to me. Looking at the storefront windows, dodging the cars as we go. Can you imagine what George Gershwin would have thought of our modern age when this kind of activity is increasingly rare? Actually going out to the so-called brick-and-mortar stores, especially downtown? What if Gershwin have thought of the concept of online shopping? You mean you buy things through a wire and then it just gets sent to you? Like what, through a tube or something? An American in Paris by George Gershwin in just about 20 minutes. One of the other Strausses, not Johann Strauss Jr., not even senior. In this case, it's Eduard Strauss. This is the True Love Polka Française.

The Treuliebchen Polka, True Love Polka, actually Polka Française, a French polka, by Edouard Strauss. Welcome into our Tuesday evening listening. I'm Steve Seal. Off to Paris with Gershwin, and how could the piece be more appropriately titled? An American in Paris. That's about 10 minutes away. And it's Fanny Mendelssohn here first, this overture played by the Women's Philharmonic, led by Joanne Folletta.

We're off to Paris now, and we'll be dodging cars and I suppose some scooters as well. I don't know, would they ride Vespas in Paris? Those are Italian. Not saying that they don't ride Italian scooters in Paris, though. But we'll be dodging the Citroëns and Peugeots here as we head off with George Gershwin and an American Paris played here by the Netherlands Philharmonic, conducted by Mario Venzago.

An American in Paris by George Gershwin. That was Mario Van Zago and the Netherlands Philharmonic of Amsterdam. Good to have you along tonight. I'm Steve Seal. I'm going to stay in Paris for just one more short piece, and with an American composer, actually. And this is from Paul Brantley, so this is something contemporary. And he's a composer and cellist. This is a piece for cello and guitar of his, and it's called Filles de l'Elysée, Daughters of the Élysée.

Filles d'Elysée, or Daughters of the Elysée, by Paul Brantley, another American composer visiting Paris there. Laura Metcalf played the cello. Rupert Boyd played the guitar.

That is the music of Robert Schumann, his Fantasy in C Major for Violin and Orchestra. Anna-Sophie Mutter played the violin in that performance with the New York Philharmonic, conducted by Kurt Mazur. Check out the archive of the... there's a little show that I host on Monday nights called Extra Eclectic. And last night, it was all about folk music inspirations in contemporary classical music. We've been looking at American composers throughout the entire month of July, in fact. And this week it was about folk music, and last week was about the jazz influence. You can find all of that online at yourclassical.org. I'm Steve Seale.

the other day, I came across a post on Threads, the social media site, from the Harlem Collective Opera, asking the question, who is a black classical musician or composer that more people should discover? And I thought, well, this question is right up my alley. Where do I begin? So I just started listing them. Shelley Washington, Jesse Montgomery, Valerie Coleman, Derek Skye, Jonathan Bailey Holland, Carlos Simon, Ashley Jackson. All living, all amazing contemporary composers. Here's a little bit of Derek Skye that I'm going to play for you. By the way, that's only like 1/100th of the list. Prisms, Cycles, Leaps by Derek Skye is on the way this hour. I'm Steve Skill. This is an Andantino Mosso by Gioachino Rossini, played here by pianist Jeffrey Swan.

and Andantino Mosso in G-flat major by Rossini, played there by pianist Jeffrey Swan, and a little car horn there at the end somewhere outside of the studio. Just hello there, I'm Steve Seal, and thanks for tuning in for our Tuesday evening listening. A somewhat lesser-known work by Aaron Copland coming up here in about 12 minutes or so, and a couple other American things, actually. But here, a German-British composer and astronomer, as it turns out. He's a very well-rounded individual, and his name was Frederick William Herschel. Lived from 1738 to 1822, and he made legitimate, pretty big discoveries in the field of astronomy. And as we can hear here, he was quite accomplished as a composer as well, and this is his Symphony No. 8.

The Symphony No. 8 by the 18th century composer William Herschel, who was a composer and an astronomer, but not just any astronomer, an extremely accomplished one. In fact, he is the gentleman who was credited with discovering the planet Uranus. He cataloged thousands and thousands of celestial objects. Over 2,000 in one year, 5,000 in another year. His Eighth Symphony, played there by the London Mozart Players, conducted by Matthias Baumert. A North Star from Aaron Copland, coming up in about 60 seconds.

So this is from Aaron Copland, and it's the score to the 1943 war film called The North Star. Actually, Copland's score to the film earned him an Academy Award nomination. And there was a song included in the film that was had lyrics by Ira Gershwin, as it happened. However, the movie got Copland in a little bit of trouble because even though it was an anti-Nazi film, the protagonists were Soviets. So this led to Copland being brought in front of the House Un-American Activities Committee, and Joe McCarthy being labeled a communist sympathizer, even though this was an anti-Nazi film. The North Star by Aaron Copland.

Some lesser-known music by Aaron Copland, his score to the 1943 film The North Star. That was the EOS Orchestra, conducted by Jonathan Sheffer.

That's called The Little Stream Sings, the music of Andrew Maxfield, sung by the Salt Lake Vocal Artists, led by Brady Allred.

That's called Prisms, Cycles, Leaps by the American composer Derek Skye, played there by the group Bridge to Everywhere. I'm Steve Seale.

Greenland has been thrust into the news a bit in the past year and a half. You may have noticed. And for a lot of us here in the States, Greenland is not a place that a lot of us have thought about most of our lives. Well, the Danish composer Emil Riesen gives the country its due in this music. Highlighting Greenland itself, not just its Danish connections. This is a piece called Greenlandic Folk Music by Emil Riesen, and we'll listen to it coming up in the hour ahead. Good to have you here. This is a romance by Frank Bridge for violin and piano. Elena Uriasti plays the violin here with Tom Poster at the keyboard.

Beautiful romance, actually entitled Romanza, by the English composer Frank Bridge. Good evening, I'm Steve Seal. How are you doing? It's a Tuesday evening. There's very nice sounds on the way this hour from a Danish composer celebrating Greenland, as it happens. And here from France, the French composer Louise Fouranc, from her Symphony No. 2, this Andante movement played by the European Solists of Luxembourg, conducted by Christoph Koenig.

Andante movement from the Second Symphony by the French composer Louise Franck. It was the European Soloists of Luxembourg, led by Christoph Koenig.

This is from the 20th century, well, late 19th, early 20th century French composer Alberic Magnard, who became a national hero in 1914 when he refused to surrender his property to German invaders, and he died defending it. And he was killed by those German invaders. Unfortunately, they set fire to his house as well, and most of his music, the scores, were in his house and were lost in that fire as well. But this is one piece that did survive, and we'll listen to his Quintet for Piano and Winds in this ensemble, headed up by pianist Christoph Keller, music of Alberic Magnard.

The Quintet for Piano and Winds by the French composer Alboric Magnard, pianist Christoph Keller, with flutist Anna Katharina Graf, Roman Schmid oboe, Elmar Schmid clarinet, and Jerzy Flieger bassoon.

would the folk music of Greenland be? Well, it's according to a cursory bit of research, it's a mixture of two primary strands, Inuit and Danish. Maybe that's not surprising. This is a piece by the Danish composer Emil Riesen, and it is called Greenlandic Folk Music.

classical composers today come from a lot of different places. One's path to the concert hall might come from the traditional routes, which is to say the conservatory. In a case like James Newton Howard, we begin with being a jazz artist and a keyboardist, and then moving through movie scores, and boy, has he written a lot of them. But I'm going to play you, for the major work in the coming hour, his violin concerto, played by one of the most esteemed violinists of our time, James Ennis, in about 20 minutes. And I'll play you some of his movie music as well, a little bit later on. Thanks for tuning in. Harold Budd traveled an interesting route during his life. He started in a classical training and then released a slew of fascinating records in the 70s and 80s and 90s, and this is from one of them. It's his piece called In Delius's Sleep, played here by Harold Budd with the group Zeitgeist.

Classical music for this Tuesday evening is underway. I'm Steve Seal, and we're going to enjoy a modern violin concerto in about 15 minutes with one of the most sought-after performers of the age, James Innes. And this piece that's quite nice for this time of the evening from English composer Arnold Bax, and it's called Into the Twilight. It's played here by Bryden Thompson and the Ulster Orchestra.

James Newton Howard, I came to know him first decades ago as a guy with a CD that seemed to be in every hi-fi store as a kind of test record to show off exactly what all their best speakers could do. It was a jazz record called James Newton Howard and Friends. And then he went on to become one of the most accomplished film music composers of the subsequent decades, writing the scores to everything from Pretty Woman to The Prince of Tides to The Sixth Sense, and just on and on and on, won a number of Grammys and even Oscars. And these days he's writing for the concert hall as well, and we'll listen to his violin concerto tonight here with violinist James Ennis, performing with the Detroit Symphony Orchestra, conducted by Christian Matsalaru, and the music of James Newton Howard.

James Ennis playing the violin with the Detroit Symphony Orchestra conducted by Christian Machelaru. Music of James Newton Howard, his violin concerto. James Newton Howard, American composer known best by most for his movie scores, and boy has he written a lot of them. Over 100 films he has scored. And had 9 nominations for Academy Awards. And so I thought as a little encore, I'd play you a little sampling of that. Here's Jean-Yves Thibaudet at the piano with something from his score, James Newton Howard's score, to The Last Airbender.

Flow Like Water, from the score to the film The Last Airbender, the music of James Newton Howard, played there by Jean-Yves Thibaudet.

Stephen Paulus, known almost, I wouldn't say exclusively, but certainly largely for his choral works. But this is a piece for solo harp of his called Berceuse Lullaby, played here by Yolanda Condorasis. Mm-hmm.

If spring is the time to plant your garden, summer is the time to enjoy it. Of course, it must be tended and maintained, always with an eye toward making sure the heat doesn't overwhelm it. I've learned from my spouse, who was very much the gardener in our house, that watering in the middle of the hot day is a big no-no, lest one boil the plants. Early morning or evening is the time, but then the enjoyment can commence. And composer Frederick Delius paints us a picture in this music of the pleasures of watching the bees and the butterflies stop by for a spell. In a Summer Garden by Frederick Delius is coming up this hour. And this is called Summer Evening. Well, it's from the work Summer Evening by Oscar Mericanto. We'll hear the waltz played by the Helsinki Philharmonic, conducted by Leif Zegerstam.

It's from the Finnish composer Oscar Merikanto, the waltz from his work Summer Evening, played there by the Helsinki Philharmonic, conducted by Leif Zegerstam. Good evening and welcome into our classical music late on a Tuesday evening. The BBC Proms are underway, the biggest classical music festival in the world, held mainly at the Royal Albert Hall every summer. And so I've got English composers coming up this hour, and a few that have had works premiered at the BBC Proms as well. And Freya Whiteley-Cohen is one of them. She had her Proms debut just a few years ago, 2019, actually. And this is a work of hers for, this is a chamber music piece, actually, for trio. The Black Oak Ensemble is going to play her piece called Conjure, Freya Whiteley-Cohen.

Conjure by the contemporary English composer Freya Whaley Cohen, played there by the Black Oak Ensemble. Going back to much earlier in the 20th century in England here for music of Frederick Delius, and I'm going to venture into a realm that I'm only barely able to speak to. That would be the difference between English gardens and French gardens. Somebody told me once, a French garden is exquisitely manicured, and an English garden is a bit more wild, but not fully. It's hardly a xeriscape, but we can imagine the English version here for Frederick Delius, and in a summer garden.

The mosquitoes are absent, but maybe there are some fireflies. In a Summer Garden by Frederick Delius, played there by the Bournemouth Symphony Orchestra, conducted by Richard Hickox.

I Wandered Lonely as a Cloud. Rebecca Dale setting Wordsworth there, and we heard it sung by Tenebrae, led by Nigel Short. One more contemporary British composer. This is Edmund Finniss. His work called Youth, played here by Claire Hammond.

That is called Youth by the contemporary English composer Edmund Finniss, played by pianist Claire Hammond. I'm Steve Seal. Have a great night.

Choosing an encore piece for a concert can be a tough job. It's the final taste, the last look that you'll give your audience. Instead of first impressions making a difference, the last thing you leave them with can really make or break the show. Violinist Rachel Barton Pine has been a longtime advocate of music by composers of color. And she says, if given the choice between performing a standard European composer or a composer of color, pick the latter. That way you'll be a part of diversifying the program by including these composers and their music. And that's typically what she does. Coming up, we'll hear her perform this piece, which she often uses as an encore piece. That's coming up in about 15 minutes. I hope you're doing well tonight. I'm Jeline Kahn. It's great to have your company. French composer Claude Debussy saw the classical symphony as an obsolete form, but it didn't stop him from writing just one. Here that is, performed by the Lyon National Orchestra.

The only attempt at a symphony for French composer Claude Debussy. We heard the Lyon National Orchestra, led by conductor Euan Markel, on Music Through the Night. Peter Tchaikovsky wrote four orchestral suites. Coming up, we'll hear the one that is the most popular in about 5 minutes.

In the mid-1990s, Rachel Barton Pine did something outside the box. She released an album that was full of world premieres, music that had never been recorded before, music by composers of color. And on that album includes composer Joseph White, whose father was Spanish and whose mother was Afro-Cuban. Violinist Rachel Barton Pine performs music here by Joseph White. It's his Etude No. 6.

Etude No. 6 by Joseph White, performed by violinist Rachel Barton Pine. Peter Tchaikovsky wrote 4 orchestral suites in his career. This one is the longest of the 4, and it's probably the most well-known. It's Orchestral Suite No. 3.

Adrian Bolt conducted the London Philharmonic Orchestra. We heard them perform Orchestral Suite No. 3 by Peter Tchaikovsky on Music Through the Night.

The violin was not an instrument that Johannes Brahms really played, but he came to know it in a very personal and hands-on way. At a young age, Brahms went on the road with a famous Hungarian violinist. That's how he learned about the instrument's capabilities and techniques. That's where he fell in love with it. Brahms was a big fan of the violin, and he also loved the soulfulness of the cello. And with this big piece of music, Brahms marries those two sounds beautifully. You'll hear it. A performance by violinist Isaac Stern, cellist Yo-Yo Ma, and more incredible talent, with String Sextet No. 1 by Brahms in about 20 minutes. First, we'll hear the first movement from Sonatina No. 2 by Richard Strauss. It's called Happy Workshop.

Harmonia Ensemble playing the first movement from Sonatina No. 2 called Happy Workshop by Richard Strauss. Coming up in just a minute, pianist Long Long plays music by one of his heroes. He'll tell you who that is next.

0: Certain moments in our childhood can really shape the rest of our lives. And one of those moments for pianist Long Long was when he heard music by Franz Liszt.
1: I heard Liszt when I was very little, around 2 years old. And I heard the Hungarian Rhapsody No. 2 played by Tom the Cat. But obviously, that time I didn't know who Liszt was, and I only knew him when I was 5 years old, when I played one of his children's songs called Little Hungarian.

pianist Long Long, with a piece by his musical hero, Franz Liszt, Etude No. 3. At the time Brahms wrote this music, there were not a lot of other composers who mastered this combination, a piece for violin, viola, and cello. String Sextet No. 1 by Johannes Brahms.

String Sextet No. 1 by Johannes Brahms, performed by an all-star cast including violinist Isaac Stern, cellist Yo-Yo Ma, and violist Jamie Laredo.

You've probably traveled by airplane. Maybe you've even taken a train ride. And there's nothing like a good American road trip. Coming up, we're going to take the river less traveled. Along the way on this American river, we'll see beautiful bluffs. We'll experience raging waters and untouched landscapes. This journey down the Mississippi River is thanks to music by Florence Price. Hear it coming up in about

Hope you're doing well tonight. I'm Jalene Kahn, and it's great to have your company. First, it's a performance by pianist Margaret Fingerhut. She plays Idol No. 2 by Czech composer Josef Suk.

Idol No. 2 by Yosef Suk, performed by pianist Margaret Fingerhut on Music Through the Night. What's the best birthday present you've ever received? Does something stick out in your mind? This piece of music was a birthday present for legendary English oboist Leon Goossens. Malcolm Arnold wrote this piece for Goossens in the 1950s as a celebration for his 60th birthday. It's an oboe quartet, and we'll hear it tonight performed by the Nash Ensemble.

The Nash Ensemble with an oboe quartet by Malcolm Arnold on Music Through the Night. Coming up, we'll take a journey that will take us through a lot of different landscapes. A journey down a great American river that starts with a trickle in northern Minnesota and rages south to the Gulf of Mexico. That's coming up in just a minute. I hope you can stick around.

This piece of music takes you on a journey down our country's second longest river. The Mississippi River starts with just a trickle in northern Minnesota, where parts of the river are only 20 to 30 feet wide. From there, it rages south, and it sees a lot of different landscapes. And finally, at some points in the river, it's 2 miles wide before emptying in New Orleans into the Gulf of Mexico. Florence Price takes us on a journey down the Mississippi River with her Mississippi River Suite.

Mississippi River Suite by Florence Price. Oppo Su conducted the Women's Philharmonic on Music Through the Night. Next, the National Symphony Orchestra of Ukraine play music by George Chadwick, the first movement from his Symphony No. 2.

The first movement from Symphony No. 2 by George Chadwick, performed by the National Symphony Orchestra of Ukraine on Music Through the Night.

Some lives are just clouded in tragedy. Certain people just can't catch a break. It's one thing after another. But even through tragedy and pain, some people are able to create beauty and joy. This composer lived a short life. A short life that was filled with illness and pain. But she left behind so much beauty. You'll hear about her hard life and some of her gorgeous music coming up in about a half an hour. We'll start out with another pretty piece for piano, Luyang River by composer Bi Guangtong, performed here by pianist Lydia Maria Bader.

Lydia Maria Bader with music called Luoyang River by Bi Guangtong on Music Through the Night. Mozart wrote this music shortly after he arrived in Vienna and met Haydn for the first time. So naturally, it's inspired by one of Haydn's quartets, Mozart's Spring Quartet, String Quartet No. 14.

The Bartok Quartet with Mozart's Spring Quartet, String Quartet No. 14 on Music Through the Night. Coming up, we'll hear a symphony from a composer who said old age was dreadful. Writing music did not become easier for him the longer he did it. And the symphony we'll hear was written later in life, one of his most extraordinary works. That's coming up in just a couple minutes. I hope you can stick around.

Lili Boulanger was a composer who was a part of a very musical family, and she had perfect pitch at just 2 years old. Lili was the first woman to win the coveted Prix de Rome prize. But illness plagued her entire life, and she died really young at only 25 years old. Still, through all that pain and illness she experienced, she wrote some really beautiful pieces of music, and that's what we'll hear now. A Sunny Garden by Lili Boulanger.

A Sunny Garden by Lili Boulanger, performed by Emile Naumoff on Music Through the Night. Jean Sibelius had written a lot of music before writing this symphony, and he said that the older he got, the more difficult composing was. He thought he was on the wrong rails, that old age was dreadful. But still, this symphony was one of his most extraordinary works. Symphony No. 7.

There's a real paradox to being a couple, a musical couple. Often when you play music together, you experience a really intimate relationship. But that doesn't mean that you have romantic feelings for one another. There's an exchange of energy that happens in a performance, and you can't deny the feelings between two people and the connection that they have. That's the connection that these two musicians have. They have been performing together for decades. They are both superstars in their own right, and we'll hear them perform together coming up in about 20 minutes.

Strength of My Life, from Come As You Are by Stephen Banks. We heard pianist Winston Choi and Julian Velasco playing tenor sax. It is really good to have you here as we enjoy these performances together. I'm Jalene Kahn. Coming up, we'll hear a performance by two individual superstars. When you put them both on stage, just dynamic. That performance is coming up in about 15 minutes. This is some of the most famous music by Dmitri Shostakovich. He only got the job for writing this music because the other composer called in sick. Shostakovich was the second choice to write music for the movie The Gadfly, and from that movie, this is The Romance.

The beautiful romance movement from The Gadfly by Dmitri Shostakovich. Neville Marriner conducted the Academy of St. Martin in the Fields. 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

pianist Clara Rodriguez with music by Teresa Carreño called Vals Gayo. Carreño was a Venezuelan pianist, singer, composer, and conductor. She had a long career that spanned over 50 years and was known internationally as a pianist. Another internationally known pianist is coming up next. Marta Argerich plays Beethoven in just a minute.

These two musicians are both superstars in their own right. And when you put them together on stage, it's like you might as well just leave your jaw on the floor. Pianist Marta Argerich and violinist Guidon Kremer have been playing together for decades. And they say they still play together and absolutely love it because they still surprise each other. The duo plays Beethoven, Violin Sonata No. 1.

Violinist Gidon Kremer and pianist Marta Argerich. What a pair, playing Beethoven's Violin Sonata No. 1. Another B is coming up, music by Johannes Brahms, in just a minute.

There's two versions of that piece of music, one for two pianos and the one we just heard and is heard far more often for orchestra. Variations on a theme by Haydn, St. Anthony Chorale. It's by Johannes Brahms. Yoel Levy conducted the Atlanta Symphony Orchestra. I'm Jalene Kahn. It's great to have your company. Thanks for being here.

0: Hovhannes is such an interesting composer because he dabbles in the mystical and the spiritual and the Asian sonorities and, you know, at times really quite traditional and tonal. So I think it's nice to have a piece that's just a little bit of everything, something for everyone.
1: That's harpist Yolanda Condonassis talking about Alan Hovhannes, a composer who she says has a little bit of everything, something for everyone. Coming up in about 15 minutes, Something for You by Alan Hovhannes, performed by Yolanda Condonassis.

Some music from the movie The English Patient, that film score by Gabriel Yared. Angèle Dubois conducted La Pietà. Thanks a lot for being here as we enjoy the music together. I'm Jalene Kahn. Coming up, a couple of big-name composers, including Bach and Benjamin Britten. Plus, we'll hear a performance by harpist Yolanda Condonassis in less than 10 minutes. This next piece is among ballet's most famous and most performed pieces. It's the Pas de Deux from Le Corsaire by Ricardo Drigo.

Had Ado from Le Corsaire by Ricardo Drigo. Richard Bonning conducted the London Symphony Orchestra. Harpist Yolanda Condonassis says that Alan Hovhaness is a composer who has something for everyone in his catalog. And if you're a fan of solo harp, that's what you'll hear now. Condonassis with a sonata for harp by Alan Hovhaness.

A sonata for harp by Alan Hovhaness, performed by harpist Yolanda Condonassis, who has written a book for modern composers on writing for the harp. And how interesting would it be if those two musicians had had a chance to sit down and talk to one another about that instrument? Coming up, we'll hear some Bach. It's played by mandolin and recorder, along with ensemble, in just a minute.

This is a concerto for oboe and violin by Bach. But instead of oboe and violin, we'll hear mandolin and recorder. The ensemble Il Girardino Armonico is conducted by Giovanni Antonini. He'll play recorder with mandolinist Avi Avital.

Concerto for Oboe and Violin by Bach. I had to do a double take of the information I have for that recording because I have soloist Avi Avital playing mandolin and Giovanni Antonini playing recorder. Antonini was also the conductor with the ensemble Il Girardino Armonico. Anytime you're wondering about a piece of music that you've heard, you can find out more about it on our on-air playlist. That's online at yourclassical.org.

Matinee Musicale, music that was a part of a ballet that earned Benjamin Britten a really nice wage. That music by Benjamin Britten, played by the English Chamber Orchestra under conductor Alexander Gibson. Thanks a lot for being here with me to enjoy these performances. I hope you have a great Wednesday. I'm Jalene Kahn.

This is the Composer's Datebook for July 22nd. I'm John Burge. On today's date in 1847, Giuseppe Verdi conducted the premiere of his newest opera, I Masnadieri, or The Robbers, at Her Majesty's Theatre in London, with Her Majesty Queen Victoria in the audience. It was the first time in more than 20 years that a world-famous composer had composed an opera specifically for London. As one of Verdi's young assistants put it, neither Rossini, Bellini, nor Donizetti had ever pitched their tents on the banks of the Thames. As an added attraction, the 27-year-old Swedish nightingale, soprano Jenny Lind, topped an all-star lineup of singers. The premiere was a great success, with Verdi and the singers called to the stage to receive cheers from the audience. The critics of the day, however, were less than kind. "We take this to be the worst opera that has ever been given at Her Majesty's Theatre," wrote one. "There does not exist an Italian composer more incapable of producing what is commonly called melody." I Masnadieri fared a little better back in Italy, but gradually faded from the active repertory until the revival of interest in all of Verdi's opera in the 20th century. Composer Datebook is produced by APM, American Public Media, in conjunction with the American Composers Forum, reminding you that all music was once new.

The civil authorities have issued a child abduction emergency for all of Texas beginning at 6:02 a.m. and ending at 9:02 a.m. Stay tuned, Amber Alert. Missing child from Austin, Texas. Missing child is Glenn Calloway Searles, 1-year-old, black male. Suspect is Taylor Calloway King, 26-year-old black female. 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Missing child from Austin, Texas. Missing child is Glenn Calloway Searles, 1-year-old, black male. 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

The Sally Gardens, based on a poem, actually, the lyrics by the great William Butler Yeats, set to music there by John Rutter and the Cambridge Singers, backed by the City of London Sinfonia. I'm Kevin O'Connor, coming up, music from Mendelssohn. Also known as a Frühlingslied, or a Spring Song, this piano miniature is actually number 6 from Felix Mendelssohn's Song Without Words, written between 1842 and 44. Despite the massive popularity of the piece, Mendelssohn initially called it simply Allegretto Grazioso. And apparently Mendelssohn himself despised adding literal titles to his songs without words, famously saying that words are so ambiguous, so vague, so easily misunderstood. But he made an exception for this piece. It must have been a pet project for him. Spring Song, Song Without Words. Number 30, Felix Mendelssohn. We have Anna-Sophie Mutter and Andrei Previn.

I always call that kind of the wafting along one, known in pop culture for, you know, people doing backstrokes in cartoons and things like that. Not the intent, or maybe it was, that Felix Mendelssohn had with the Spring Song, Song Without Words, number 30. Nice pairing of legendary musicians there, too. André Previn was the pianist and Anna-Sophie Mutter, violin.

Something early from England there, Henry Purcell from Abdelazer, a suite. That was Oslo Circles performing that lively, basically, dance suite. Three works from a songbook featuring the composition of Charles Voronin are coming up next.

Here's a six-movement suite that reimagines 15th-century Renaissance dances and songs for modern instruments, often performed as a selection of pieces or simply three works. The original Glogauer Liederbuch that this was extracted from was compiled in 1480, one of the earliest surviving sets of part books and a massive repository of late medieval and early Renaissance music, modernized by Charles Wuornen, three works from the Glogauer songbook, and it's a Speculum Musicae.

Three works from the Glogauer songbook, Charles Zornin, and that was a Speculum Musicae. This is a conversation symphony for two orchestras. I think the title is descriptive enough. John Marsh composed it. Matthias Bamert here with the London Mozart Players.

Conversation Symphony for Two Orchestras, composed by John Marsh, Matthias Bamert was conducting the London Mozart Players. Dvorak's description of this work, Carnival, juxtaposes an observer, and the scene he observes, saying the lonely contemplative wanderer reaches the city at nightfall where the carnival is in full swing. On every side is heard the clangor of instruments, mingled with shouts of joy and the unrestrained hilarity of people venting their feelings in their music. So more than balloons and midway games, I guess. Carnival Overture, Antonin Dvorak, the Philharmonic Brass here.

Carnival Overture, Antonín Dvořák and Tugen Sokiev led the Philharmonic Brass. Arnold Back's coming up next. He loved to write about his favorite places. This one a little more anthemic, and a flute concerto coming up from Antonio Vivaldi as well.

As a person with very strong Irish roots, I always love it when someone from a different culture latches on to Irish mythology and history storytelling. This was the case with the British composer Arnold Bax. He loved all things Irish, and this work, Roscatha, written in 1910, is translated to Battle Hymn in Irish. Bax dedicated the score to the Mountainy Men of Glen Columbkeel in County Donegal, where he often retreated. The experience, the fierce, primitive beauty of the Atlantic coast just really healed him. Music is heavily steeped as well in ancient Celtic mythology.

Flute Concerto No. 1, Storm at Sea, Antonio Vivaldi, and that was Rebel, conducted by Jörg Michael Schwartz, and Matthias Smalta was the recorder

The aristocracy tended to quarrel amongst themselves, but there was one thing they seemed to agree on. This Mozart kid had talent that could be exploited. As far as how they would treat him, well, that's another story. But the end of 1785 spelled trouble for the Austrian Empire. A war with the Turks was imminent, which would spell disaster for not only the entire country, but music and the arts. Born of that era, this piano concerto, number 22, Mozart kept doing what he did best always. It's coming up.

From olden times, Jig, that by Johan Halvorsen and Ari Rasselainen, conducted the Norwegian Radio Orchestra. Johan Humal coming up in about 10 minutes or so, and we'll have Passacaglia, from William Wallace, along with Peter Schmoll overture from Carl Maria von Faber. Find us online at yourclassical.org. Although published in 1907, Pomp and Circumstance, March No. 4 by Edward Elgar, he crafted the main jaunty march theme using musical ideas he originally wrote for a family play when he was only 12. That majestic middle melody we all know so well was given a major boost during World War II. In 1940, A.P. Herbert wrote a Song of Liberty to accompany the music, creating a popular vocal tune that began with the words, "All men must be free." March No. 4, Pomp and Circumstance from Edward Elgar. Here, Andre Previn is conducting the Royal Philharmonic Orchestra.

One of the marches from Edward Elgar's famous Pomp and Circumstance, that was March number 4, Andre Previn conducted the Royal Philharmonic Orchestra. Johann Hummel was a student of Mozart and a contemporary of Beethoven, very celebrated virtuoso of the piano in his era. During his lifetime, his chamber music was highly regarded, acting as a crucial segue from the strict classical period to the more expressive style of early Romanticism. Here's a trio number 3, Minuet, Johann Hummel. It's the Vienna String Trio.

Trio number 3, Minuet, Johann Hummel there, Vienna String Trio. 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

William Wallace, not the one portrayed by Mel Gibson in that Kilts and Swords film. Different guy. Introduction and Passacaglia. William Wallace, Boris Brott, and London Symphony Orchestra. During his heyday, Carl Maria von Weber composed in almost every genre, held important positions as a conductor. He's considered one of the fathers of modern conducting, as a matter of fact. He traveled widely, wrote music criticisms, essays, and knew almost every important influential musician on the continent. It's the light-hearted domestic opera, Peter Schmoll, from 1802 that gives us a taste of his youthful skills, reminiscent of maybe Mozart at a young age. Given the time and the composer's age, why shouldn't it be? Here's a Peter Schmoll overture, Carl Maria von Weber. Roy Goodman conducts the Hanover Band.

Roy Goodman conducted the Hanover Band in a Peter Schmoll Overture by Carl Maria von Faber. Through all the turmoil of the Turkish War, Mozart created some mighty exceptional piano concertos. The three great concerti of 1785 might not signal the beginning of an end, but in a sense they were. The funding from the aristocracy was drying up. People were getting a little bored with Mozart's piano trickery as they saw it. Whatever his personal difficulties and dimming prospects at the time, there was a significant number of connoisseurs still available to pack the concert halls for subscription things for just this sort of thing. It was very well received when it debuted in December of 1785, most notably the slow movement, which had to be encored. Piano Concerto number 22, third movement by Mozart. Leif Ove Andsnes is conducting the Mahler Chamber Orchestra, and he's also the soloist.

Leif Ove Andsnes, conducting the Mahler Chamber Orchestra from the piano, Mozart's Piano Concerto No. 22, Third Movement. Coming up, we'll have Samuel Coleridge Taylor's take on Shakespeare.

That five-movement suite was composed by Samuel Coleridge Taylor as incidental music for a stage production of Othello, and it was the Shoneke Orchestra.

Symphony number 4, that was the fourth movement, Johannes Brahms, and Ricardo Chailly was conducting the Leipzig Gewandhaus Orchestra. I'm Kevin O'Connor, it's yourclassical.org.

Every so often, well, pretty often, I think, an artist has a flash of brilliance while sketching out a work. Sometimes it comes in a reverie or while sitting in a meadow somewhere, maybe walking while distracted in a crowded marketplace. Whatever the moment was for Jean Sibelius, his muse hit him pretty hard with this violin concerto. He wrote to his wife that this was the first mention of this concerto, that he had just a marvelous opening idea for such a work. Well, turns out the opening was the easy part. Inspiration often is, and we'll hear the fruits of that violin concerto coming up.

That was a spiritual fantasy, Wade in the Water. Frederick C. Tillis composed that, and Castle of Our Skins in performance. Kind of an edgy piece to start the hour off. Written between May and June of 1748, the oratorio, Handel's masterpiece, Solomon, premiered on March 17th, St. Patrick's Day, 1749, at London's Covent Garden Theater. The title Arrival of the Queen of Sheba wasn't actually Handel's. The nickname was coined by a conductor, Sir Thomas Beecham, popularized through his 1933 and 1955 recordings of the work. Here's From Solomon, Arrival of the Queen of Sheba by Handel, Neville Mariner, and Academy of St. Martin in the Fields.

Arrival of the Queen of Sheba, Solomon, George Friedrich Handel. That was Neville Mariner and Academy of St. Martin in the Fields. Here's a little nostalgic trip for you to an earlier America. Saturday night at the Firehouse, often central socializing and gathering spots. Henry Cowell wrote this, and Lucas Foss conducts the Milwaukee Symphony Orchestra.

Henry Cowell's Saturday Night at the Firehouse. Lucas Foss conducted the Milwaukee Symphony Orchestra. Coming up next, a deep dive into kind of an obscure opera from Franz Schubert.

The fact that Franz Schubert composed 13 operas, only two were staged during his lifetime, and those under less than ideal circumstances, is a pretty well-kept secret. Libretto problems is generally the reason cited. At least one opera that deserves a better fate, one actor and thus able to fit into an operatic triple bill, is The Conspirators. Dates from the spring of 1823, which Schubert, having regained his spirits and some of his health from the previous year. This is the overture from The Conspirators, or Domestic War, as it's sometimes known. Franz Schubert, this is Christian Benda and Prague Symphony.

Yeah, one for the brass, simply titled Suite Johann Sebastian Bach and German Brass perform that. I'm Kevin O'Connor, and great to have some time to visit and share some music this morning. This violin concerto happened after an inspired start. He got basically the intro, John Sibelius, and then very much troubled with the rest, he says. That's often how it goes. He was limitlessly inventive when it came to finding ways of running from work in progress. He wrote his concerti for a kind of ghostly

virtuoso. Works like this certainly helped put him on the map. Violin concerto, both writing and playing it. Third movement, Jean Sibelius, Esa-Pekka Salonen, the Los Angeles Philharmonic Orchestra with Joshua Bell, the violinist.

Joshua Bell's soloing with the Los Angeles Philharmonic Orchestra as Pekka Salonen conducted Violin Concerto. That was the third movement, Jean Sibelius.

Louis Moreau Gottschalk was a New Orleans-born pianist and composer and the first American musician to achieve widespread international fame. He did that with his charisma and, of course, his work, his music, Grand Tarantelle. And that was Sakiko Ohashi, piano, and Gary Hammond, the other pianist. Got one more for you here. I hope you like it. Symphony No. 1, first movement from Beethoven. It's Nicholas Harnoncourt with the Chamber Orchestra of Europe.

That was the first movement from the First Symphony by Beethoven. Nicholas Harnoncourt conducted the Chamber Orchestra of Europe.

In music, potpourri is just a lacy way of saying medley. A series of tunes strung together and more commonly found in lighter music circles, such as a park bandstand concerts. These were quite popular in the age of Louis Spohr. And a definite sign that the war horses of the forum had found permanent footing. And then, as now, you certainly couldn't go wrong with a bit of Mozart. So he put forth his potpourri on themes of Mozart, Louis Spohr. It's coming up this hour.

This is the Composer's Datebook for July 22nd. I'm John Burge. On today's date in 1847, Giuseppe Verdi conducted the premiere of his newest opera, I Masnadieri, or The Robbers, at Her Majesty's Theatre in London, with Her Majesty Queen Victoria in the audience. It was the first time in more than 20 years that a world-famous composer had composed an opera specifically for London. As one of Verdi's young assistants put it, neither Rossini, Bellini, nor Donizetti had ever pitched their tents on the banks of the Thames. As an added attraction, the 27-year-old Swedish nightingale, soprano Jenny Lind, topped an all-star lineup of singers. The premiere was a great success, with Verdi and the singers called to the stage to receive cheers from the audience. The critics of the day, however, were less than kind. "We take this to be the worst opera that has ever been given at Her Majesty's Theater," wrote one. "There does not exist an Italian composer more incapable of producing what is commonly called melody." I Masnadieri fared a little better back in Italy, but gradually faded from the active repertory until the revival of interest in all of Verdi's opera in the 20th century. Composer Datebook is produced by APM, American Public Media, in conjunction with the American Composers Forum, reminding you that all music was once new.

long ago, even before the original Superman series, John Williams sealed his fate as a top-notch soundtrack composer. That's The March from Superman, Berlin Philharmonic. This is the folksy dance movement from Aaron Copland's hit 1938 ballet, Billy the Kid. Features a chaotic onstage drunken celebration by the posse after they capture the notorious outlaw, famous for its use of polytonality, playing the same tune in two different keys simultaneously. See if you can pick up on that. In celebration from Billy the Kid, Aaron Copland, we have Hugh Wolf conducting the St. Paul Chamber Orchestra.

Billy the Kid Celebration, Aaron Copland. That was Hugh Wolf and the St. Paul Chamber Orchestra. This potpourri on themes of Mozart touches on the obvious, but other composers are featured in this medley, including Boieldieu, Cherubini, Spontini, and Weigl, as well as some Viennese folk songs. So some abstract references. Most of Louis Spohr's potpourris are nothing like this. Instead, they're carefully constructed and an obvious pointer to his high artistic approach rather than a pop one, I guess, or populist. Here are potpourri on themes of Mozart, Louis Spohr, Academy Chamber Ensemble.

Surely recognized a few of those melodies, right? A potpourri on themes of Mozart, digging deeper into other composers as well as Mozart himself, did Louis Spohr, conducting the Academy Chamber Ensemble. Coming up next, we'll have some highlights from the Faust Ballet, the famous one, and the George Enesco as well.

This is sort of a convoluted take on The Legend of Faust, a grand opera in five acts by Charles Gounod, to a French libretto by Jules Barbier and Michel Carré, taken from Carré's play Faust et Marguerite, which in turn is loosely based on Johann Wolfgang von Goethe's Faust. It was first met with a bit of indifference, produced in Paris originally in 1859. The opera had its New York premiere a few years later. Since that time, Faust has probably had more productions than any other opera, 2,000 performances plus at the Paris Opera alone. Here's a Faust ballet music, Charles Gounod, Seiji Ozawa, and the Boston Symphony Orchestra.

Seiji Ozawa conducted the Boston Symphony Orchestra. That was Faust ballet music by Charles Gounod, one of the more popular these days renditions of that legendary tale. Coming up next, something for flute and piano.

Composed in 1904, George Enesco's Cantabile e Presto was originally written as a competitive examination piece, or sometimes called concours, for flute students at the Paris Conservatory, dedicated to the eminent flutist Paul Tafanel. Here's that Cantabile and Presto, George Enesco, Laurel Zucker flute, and the pianist here, Paul Switzler.

That work there intentionally divided into two very distinct sections, offering the performer a platform to showcase both lyrical expressiveness and technical brilliance. The cantabile, excuse me, is the lyrical part, and the letter fly part is that presto you heard at the end. Cantabile and presto, George Enesco. Laura Zucker was the flautist, and Paul Switzler the piano.

Symphony No. 3, Polish finale there by Peter Tchaikovsky. That was the Royal Philharmonic Orchestra. I'm Kevin O'Connor. Have a great day.

Camille Saint-Saëns was a musical prodigy. You could say that about a lot of composers. What you can't say about a lot of composers is that they were also a poet, a playwright, philosopher, astronomer, acoustics expert, travel writer, and even an animal rights activist. Saint-Saëns was fascinated by, well, by a lot, clearly, but certainly by animals. With this suite, he brought a musical menagerie to life. Lions, tortoises, elephants, kangaroos, birds, fish, pianists. Seriously, Saint-Saëns named pianists among the many wild creatures in his Carnival of the Animals. You'll hear it this hour. And please, don't feed the pianists. Let's start this hour with a little house music by Joseph Haydn.

music Joseph Haydn wrote to be performed in the living rooms of London's upper crust, part of one of his piano trios, the finale from the piano trio number 43 by Joseph Haydn, played there by members of the Beaux-Arts trio. I'm Aaron Kane. It's great to be with you this hour. Coming up later this hour, The Carnival of the Animals by Camille Saint-Saëns. Musical depictions of many animals, including birds and fish. Here is something right now that takes its name from a bird that has a reputation for stealing shiny things, the magpie. La Gazza Ladra, the Thieving Magpie, the opera by Gioachino Rossini. Here is the overture, performed by the Atlanta Symphony Orchestra, conducted by Joel Levy.

Evidently, the day before the premiere of Rossini's opera, The Thieving Magpie, Rossini had still not written an overture, so the conductor locked him in a room at the top of La Scala and refused to let him out until he wrote that the overture to The Thieving Magpie, played there by the Atlanta Symphony Orchestra, conducted by Yoel Levy. Here is music by a real Renaissance man, but he didn't come from the Renaissance, he came from Cameroon, Francis Bébé. Initially, he studied mathematics and broadcasting, but when he moved to France, he added several more skills to that list: writer, sculptor, and musician. This is The Magic Box by Francis Bébé, played by John Williams.

Camille Saint-Saëns had just returned from a concert tour that had not gone particularly well, so he wanted to take his mind off of things to lighten his heart a bit. He did so by writing a slightly silly, slightly satirical, sweet 14 musical depictions of animals. Well, maybe 12, if you don't count fossils or pianists as animals. Here is The Carnival of the Animals by Saint-Saëns.

Carnival of the Animals by Camille Saint-Saëns. And just in case you think that didn't sound like quite as many animals as you're used to hearing, well, that was the septet version of Carnival of the Animals, played there by Sinfonia da Camera and pianist Ian Hobson. Let's take things the other way around next with a concerto for just one instrument, turned into a version for several, coming up in about a minute.

Let's listen to J.S. Bach's work now, one of his most popular keyboard works, widely performed over the last few hundred years, but now it's adapted for the harp consort and Andrew Lawrence King.

Andrew Lawrence King and his harp consort performing an arrangement of something that Johann Sebastian Bach wrote for solo keyboard originally, his Italian Concerto.

Believe it or not, Claude Debussy, at one point in his life, thought that he should become a sailor. Well, maybe that's easy to believe, come to think of it, if only because of this piece, La Mer, the Sea. Debussy did feel a strong connection to the sea for much of his life. He once wrote about it. "My old friend, the sea," he said, "it is always endless and beautiful. It is really the thing in nature which best puts you in your place." I'm Aaron Kane, the endlessly beautiful La Mer by Debussy, on the horizon this hour.

harpist Suzanne MacDonald with that Impromptu Caprice by Gabriel Pierney. I'm Aaron Kane. It's great to be here with you. The word amateur is one that I think gets a bad rap. It seems to have slight negative connotations these days. The word does not mean unskilled nor inferior. It comes from a Latin word, amare, love. So an amateur artist makes art for the love of it, as did professional chemist and amateur composer Alexander Borodin. Nothing at all unskilled or inferior about his first symphony. Here is its finale, played here by the Seattle Symphony, conducted by Gerard Schwartz.

The Seattle Symphony, conducted by Gerard Schwartz, with the finale of the Symphony No. 1 by Alexander Borodin, which is today's daily download. 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Here is a song without words next, but not one of Mendelssohn's songs without words. It's a song by Schubert. This is Ave Maria, played here by cellist Misha Maisky and pianist Pavel Gililov.

pianist Pavel Gililov and cellist Misha Maisky with Ave Maria by Franz Schubert. Claude Debussy says, come sail away with me in about a minute.

W.C. was inspired by the sea. He was also inspired by artistic depictions of the sea, especially a Japanese woodblock print called The Great Wave of Off Kanagawa, which was what it sounds like, a dramatic image of the sea and of one big wave in particular. W.C. chose the image for the cover page of the published score of his three-movement work for orchestra, La Mer, performed here by the Cleveland Orchestra, conducted by Pierre Boulez.

Swedish composer Wilhelm Stenhammar was very much inspired by the musical language of German composers like Mendelssohn, Brahms, Wagner, and Bruckner. Here is an overture that he wrote called Excelsior, performed by the Gothenburg Symphony Orchestra.

From APM American Public Media, this is Performance Today. I'm Valerie Kaler. During the COVID lockdown in 2020, composer Sally Beamish was not able to visit her family in Scotland and Sweden, and she missed them terribly. She poured her longing for connection into a new concerto for violin, clarinet, and orchestra, drawing on her own Scottish and Swedish connections and inspired by the folk music of those places and the themes of separation and distance. The two soloists start on opposite sides of the stage, calling to each other the way shepherds would communicate across long valleys, with song. Coming up, the world premiere of Distance by Sally Beamish later this hour. And right now, here's guitarist Sharon Isbin playing a piece written by a friend of hers, a solo guitar piece called Andesy, written by Andrew York.

Sharon Isbin played Andesy, music by former L.A. Guitar Quartet member Andrew York. That track from Isbin's 2009 album, Journey to the New World. On the way, a live performance of a piece from an album she released in 2025, in concert at the Aspen Festival, later in this hour. From APM American Public Media, this is Performance Today, taking you to concerts around the world. I'm Valerie Kaler. Ahead this hour, the energy of tango superimposed onto a glass and concrete cityscape. Sharon Isbin plays Urban Tango by Karen Lefrak later this hour. Let's begin our musical adventures in Hamburg for music by English composer Sally Beamish. Beamish worked on this piece during the COVID lockdown in the UK, a time when she couldn't visit her family in Scotland and Sweden, and she poured her feelings of longing into this music. The concerto is called Distanz. It explores ideas of isolation and connection and draws on folk music from Scotland, Sweden, and the Netherlands. It begins with the two soloists, the violin and the clarinet, literally standing on opposite sides of the stage and coming closer and closer together as the piece goes on. Sakario Ramu conducting the North German Radio Elbphilharmonie Orchestra. Vadim Glusman is the solo violinist. Martin Frost plays solo clarinet. Distanz by Sally Beamish.

Sir, just this past spring in Hamburg, Germany, that was Distanz, a double concerto for violin and clarinet by English composer Sally Beamish. Martin Frost played clarinet, Vadim Glusman was the violinist, and Sakari Oramo led the North German radio Elbphilharmonie. Beamish says she was inspired by lures, the old wooden Scandinavian horns calling across far valleys, and women singing songs to call their cows home from the pasture. Sally Beamish wrote that in 2020 during the pandemic lockdown. She was not able to visit her family in Scotland and Sweden, and that concerto became a way to express her longing for connection. Distanz by Sally Beamish. I would love to hear your thoughts on the world premiere we just heard, music by Sally Beamish. Drop us a note. Use the contact button on the PT page at yourclassical.org. In a moment, yes, and... This is Performance Today from APM.

Violinist and composer Jesse Montgomery grew up in what was essentially a workshop for creatives. Her mom, Robbie McCauley, was an actor and playwright. Her dad, Edward Montgomery, is a jazz musician and composer. Both jazz and theater encourage, or maybe demand, experimentation, improvisation, a willingness to quiet that self-editor and let yourself try something. In theater, the concept of yes and is fundamental to improv. The exercise or game, at its most basic level, starts with two people on stage, no script, no plan, no direction except for the idea of yes and. Yes means you accept whatever reality your scene partner has invented, and means you add something that moves the scene forward. Whoever speaks first instantly creates the universe of that particular reality. It's offered to the other player. If it's rejected, the scene stalls. If it's accepted and returned, the story grows organically. It's a dynamic exercise in trust. Jesse Montgomery says she wrote the piece we're about to hear with jazz in mind. She did hear a lot of free jazz growing up, and yes, she's a musician, so that frame makes sense. But I like to think there's at least as much of Jesse's mom and theater in the piece. Duo by Jesse Montgomery, played by violinist Romuald Grimbert-Barré and cellist Tommy Mesa.

violinist Romuald Grimbert-Barré and cellist Tommy Mesa in Calderwood Hall at the Isabella Stewart Gardner Museum in Boston. They played the duo for violin and cello by violinist-composer Jessie Montgomery. She wrote it for a cellist friend of hers for them to play together. And she really does mean play. She said, "I wanted it to have elements of play and of seriousness, with deep expression and confidence, the intimate sides of friendship, of sharing and trust." Duo by Jessie Montgomery. Before we heard that piece, I mentioned that Jessie Montgomery's mom, Robbie McCauley, was a huge inspiration for her. McCauley was a leading figure in the Black theater movement in the post-civil rights era, and Montgomery recently wrote a cello concerto inspired by her mother's plays and poems called These Righteous Paths. She used the piece to explore her grief after losing her mom. Cellist Abel Salauchwe is performing the concerto all over the world this season. Can't wait to hear it and share it with you when we get a recording. New music on the horizon from Jessie Montgomery. In a moment, Dancing in the Streets. This is Performance Today from APM.

0: In 2025, guitarist Sharon Isbin released her album Romantico. It features Isbin playing Latin-infused music by American composer Karen Lefrak. The centerpiece is a big concerto for guitar and full orchestra. But there are also a couple chamber works on the album, including Lefrak's Urban Tango. Here's Sharon Isbin.
1: The tango can be a celebration of joy or an expression of sadness. It's all of these things combined together. So just keeping it on the edge and always in a state of metamorphosis was something very unique. And she said the captivating dance of two instruments flows sensually, yet it is edgy with heightened emotions, a glass and concrete jungle set on top of a beautiful city island. And of course, the city island is Manhattan.
0: Out of the dance halls and dancing in the streets. Guitarist Sharon Isbin on the piece we're about to hear, Urban Tango by Karen Lefrak. Isbin played it at Aspen with percussionists Jonathan Haas and Cameron Marquez and pianist Samuel Leung.

0: The energy of Argentine tango superimposed onto a cityscape. From a concert at the Aspen Music Festival and School in Aspen, Colorado, guitarist Sharon Isbin and friends played Karen Lefrak's Urban Tango. Karen Lefrak came to composing after a successful career in business, but she did not stop there.
1: Well, her career is really in three parts: as a composer, as an author of children's books, and as a show dog trainer who has won multiple international awards for her amazing poodles. So that's quite a unique combination. I don't think there's another Karen Lefrak in the world.
0: Guitarist Sharon Isbin on the multi-hyphenate creator of the tango we just heard, Karen Lefrak. 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I'm Valerie Kaler. 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

From APM American Public Media, this is Performance Today. I'm Valerie Kaler. Several years ago, British composer Anna Klein was asked to write something exuberant. She went into a reverie, imagining the big public promenades in London's pleasure gardens back in the 1700s, with people from all walks of life enjoying exciting music and a party atmosphere. And Klein created a 21st century fanfare to welcome listeners into that imaginary world. And just to keep things as exuberant as possible, she also quoted an old English drinking song. Coming up, the world premiere recording of Masquerade by Anna Klein. Later this hour of Performance Today. Here's a piece Anna Klein wrote in a single evening in 2009 on the one-year anniversary of the passing of her mom, Lavender Rain. Music for three violins, played by composer Anna Klein, Amy Kaufman, and Cornelius DeFallo.

English composer Anna Klein wrote Lavender Rain in a single evening on the one-year anniversary of the passing of her mother. We heard Anna Klein, Amy Kaufman, and Cornelius Dufallo playing the violins. More from Anna Klein coming up in just a sec. From APM, American Public Media, this is Performance Today. I'm Valerie Kaler. I'm so glad you're here for our musical adventures and discoveries. In 2013, British composer Anna Klein was asked to write a piece for the last night of the BBC Proms. This is one of the biggest concerts of the year on the music scene in the UK. She was asked to write something exuberant, and this being the Proms, which is short for promenade, she imagined the big promenades in London's pleasure gardens back in the 1700s, all kinds of people enjoying exciting music and a party atmosphere. And Klein created a 21st century fanfare to welcome listeners into that imaginary world. And just to keep things as exuberant as possible, she also quoted the old English drinking song called Juice of Barley. This is Masquerade by Anna Klein.

Music meant to evoke that peculiarly English combination of excitement and emotional control that was part of the scene at big public masquerade parties in the 1700s in London, a piece called Masquerade. British composer Anna Klein wrote that music in 2013. She says these 18th century concerts were, like the proms concerts of today, a place where people from all walks of life mingled to enjoy a wide variety of music. Klein added that in addition to the music, there were other entertainments to be found. Quote, they ranged from the sedate to the salacious, with acrobatics, exotic street entertainers, dancers, fireworks, and masquerades. Conductor Jeffrey Meyer led the Texas Festival Orchestra in Masquerade by Anna Klein. That concert took place during the annual summertime Round Top Music Festival and Institute in Round Top, Texas.

Our next segment, in which Faust dances with the devil, is coming up in just a minute. You're listening to Performance Today from APM.

According to the story by Goethe, a fellow called Faust is on a quest to know everything and to do everything. He inks a deal with a creepy character named Mephisto. In this deal, Faust is the boss. He gets to order Mephisto around like a servant. And Faust is smart beyond all reckoning. All reckoning but Mephisto's, that is. In this unexpectedly optimistic version, Mephisto is Faust's intellectual sparring partner, cheeky and witty. And the story ends with Faust's soul being saved. Goethe was making the case that striving sincerely is worth something, even if your efforts lead through paths of failure. Nicholas Lanau had a very different vision for these two characters. In his version, Faust isn't driven by a quest for knowledge, but rather disappointment and disillusionment. Mephisto, in his version, is much less playful and way more dark and destructive. That version ends with Faust seeing that his quest, like everything else in his life, was meaningless and that life itself had no value. It was that darker version that inspired Franz Liszt to write the music we're about to hear. Michel Kahn at the piano with the Mephisto Waltz No. 1 by Franz Liszt.

Faust has made a deal with the devil, or at least the devil's rep, Mephisto. The scene we just heard was from the part of the story where Faust still thought he was in control. He and Mephisto happened upon a rustic inn. Folks are dancing and drinking, whooping it up. Mephisto was underwhelmed by the lazy fiddler, grabbed the violin for himself. Such music! Faust found a lusty local gal to dance with, and their wild dance whirls them right out of the inn, out into the woods, followed by the sounds of a devilish fiddler. Michelle Kahn played the Mephisto Waltz No. 1 by Franz Liszt at Spivey Hall at Clayton State University in Morrow, Georgia. Our acquisition of that concert recording made possible by the Walter and Emily Spivey Foundation. In a moment, a broken heart and some public mortification. Yay. This is Performance Today from APM.

It's the classic ugly duckling story, but with a twist. We're in Vienna, it's the turn of the 20th century, and one of the city's most talented musicians, a composer and conductor, also a bit on the homely side. But he attracts the attention of the town's most beautiful and fascinating woman, and they fall in love. But that's where the fairy tale ends, and not with a happily ever after. The woman rejected the composer and broke his heart. His name was Alexander von Zemlinsky. Her name, Alma Schindler. She went on to marry Gustav Mahler. Alma Mahler was brutal in her memoirs, saying that while she admired Zemlinsky's musicianship and his intellect, she found him physically repellent. Twisting the knife and adding a bit of public humiliation to his heartbreak. Although Zemlinsky eventually met and married someone else, it seems those Alma-inflicted wounds never fully healed. They seem to be referenced in music he wrote decades after that failed love affair, an opera from 1921 called The Dwarf, about beauty, rejection, and humiliation. The String Quartet No. 3, written just a few years later, is angular and somewhat sparse. It's not overtly autobiographical and emotional like the opera was. In fact, it is very spare and restrained. Members of Accordo gave this performance at Westminster Presbyterian Church in Minneapolis. The String Quartet No. 3 by Alexander Zemlinsky.

we heard violinists Stephen Copes and Susie Park, violist Maya Popach, and cellist Anthony Ross, members of the St. Paul Chamber Orchestra and the Minnesota Orchestra, collectively known as Accordo. They played the String Quartet No. 3 by Alexander Zemlinsky in that Schubert Club concert at Westminster Hall in Minneapolis. 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

Are you a Beethoven Symphony superfan? If you are, this music might sound familiar, like the beginning of Beethoven's Sixth Symphony, his Pastoral Symphony. There is a good reason. Is it because it's by Beethoven? Well, no. It is in the same key, though, and it is a symphony. It's even a Pastoral Symphony, given that name by its composer, Alexander Glazunov, who was deliberately referencing the opening of Beethoven's Pastoral Symphony with this music. But do the similarities stop there? Well, you'll find out when you hear Glazunov's Pastoral Symphony later this hour. Let's start things off with part of a flute concerto by Czech composer Willem Bladek, who was himself a flutist. Here is flutist Karl Bernhard Sabon with the Berlin Radio Symphony Orchestra.

the first movement of a flute concerto by Willem Blodek. That was Carl Bernhard Sabon with the Berlin Radio Symphony Orchestra, conducted by Jurgis Lajevich. I'm Aaron Kane. It's great to be with you today. Toward the end of the 19th century, pianists who composed started playing games with water. They were captivated by the sounds made by fountains, by waterfalls, streams. Franz Liszt was one. He wrote music to capture the sound of fountains. Maurice Ravel was another. Here are his fountains, the floating, shimmering jeux d'eau, played by Heidi Lowy.

Jeux d'eau, Fountains, by Maurice Ravel, played there by Heidi Lowy. Next, here's something by George Walker. He was the first African-American composer to win a Pulitzer Prize for his music. This was in 1996. George Walker received many other rewards for his work, too, including 6 honorary doctoral degrees. Here is part of his Folk Songs for Orchestra. Walker composed these in 1990, and this is his arrangement of the spiritual My Lord, What a Morning, played by the Cleveland Chamber Symphony, conducted by Edwin London.

From his folk songs for orchestra, that was My Lord, What a Morning by George Walker, played there by the Cleveland Chamber Symphony, conducted by Edwin London. A pastoral symphony by Alexander Glazunov is coming up in just about a minute.

When you're just starting out as a composer, it can be quite a challenge to get your work in front of the public, to have your music performed and published. Russian composer Alexander Glazunov had a lot of help early on. He was championed by his well-known and respected teachers. But his music impressed someone else, too, a wealthy timber merchant named Belayev. He went so far as to create a publishing house just to publish what Glazunov wrote. If you need help getting your music in print, you can't do too much better than the person who makes the paper. Here is the Symphony No. 7, the Pastoral Symphony by Glazunov, played by the Bamberg Symphony Orchestra, conducted by Nema Yervi.

The Symphony No. 7, the Pastoral Symphony by Alexander Glazunov. That was the Bamberg Symphony Orchestra, conducted by Nema Yerevi. I'm Aaron Kane, grateful to be listening along with you today. Coming up, the party gets a bit out of hand. Stay tuned.

Camille Saint-Saëns originally wanted his opera Samson and Delilah to be an oratorio instead. It makes sense, it's a biblical story after all. But if it had been an oratorio instead of an opera, we probably would not have gotten this boisterous, borderline ecstatic dance performed by priestesses dedicated to Bacchus, the ancient Roman god of wine and feasting. Here is the Bacchanal from Samson and Delilah by Camille Saint-Saëns, performed by the Minnesota Orchestra.

Say what you like about Bacchus, the guy knew how to throw a party. The Bacchanal from the opera Samson and Delilah by Camille Saint-Saëns. That was the Minnesota Orchestra, conducted by Eiji Owe. I'm Aaron Kane. Thanks for listening.

There's not much guesswork as to what Ottorino Respighi was getting at with Pines of Rome. According to Respighi, in Pines of Rome, he uses nature as a point of departure in order to recall memories and vision. The centuries-old trees which dominate the Roman landscape become witnesses to the principal events of Roman life. Each movement paints a picture of everyday events and how nature is connected to them. Stay with me for Respighi's Pines of Rome. It's coming up in just 20 minutes.

From a piano sonata in B-flat major by Franz Schubert, that was the scherzo, Simona Dinnerstein playing the piano. I'm Scott Blankenship. Thanks a lot for your company this afternoon. This hour, you'll hear music that looks back to older styles, a musical invention created to make a bold assertion true, and next is one that's simply Baroque. July 17, 1717, that's when King George I launched several barges into the River Thames for a big party, and the soundtrack was written by George Frederick Handel. And the word was, the king liked it so much, he had the music repeated 3 times, and evidently nobody went to bed until the wee hours of the morning. Which would be a pretty cool idea to recreate that epic cruise today. Wonder what that would be like with today's boats, today's instruments and musicians, and let's not forget today's food and drink. This is Water Music Suite No. 3, played by Tafel Musik.

George Frideric Handel's Water Music Suite No. 3. Jean Lamon conducting Tafa Musik. Now this next piece is one that points to antiquity. The title is Gymnopédie, and it borrows from a Greek festival, but the connection ends there. Gymnopédie in music is an invented form created by Erik Satie after someone at a party says, "Hey, what do you do for a living?" He said, "I'm a gymnopédist."

Gymnopédie, three of them, as a matter of fact, by Eric Satie. Sharon Bezalel was the flute soloist, with Shui Fei Yang playing the guitar.

Hi, I'm Scott Blankenship. There's something about Ottorino Respighi's Roman trilogy that really speaks to me. And it's probably because their musical walking tours through Roman festivals, Roman fountains, and a personal favorite, the Pines of Rome. Maybe you're in a similar boat. Maybe you get lost easily, and the best way to find your way around is by landmarks. But in Pines of Rome, you get four different scenes at different times of the day. It starts with kids playing in a villa, sort of a ring around the rosy feel in the opening movement. The second covers solemn chants under pines near a catacomb. The third includes a full moon and a nightingale song. But the finale? Ghosts and visions of past glories, guarded by solitary pines. Here's Enrique Batiz conducting the Royal Philharmonic Orchestra.

That's The Pines of Rome by Ottorino Respighi with Enrique Batiste conducting the Royal Philharmonic Orchestra. Stay close. We'll finish up the hour with A Suite in the Old Style by Alfred Schnittke.

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It's at your

You could call it a Baroque pastiche. That's the suite in the old style composed by Alfred Schnittke. Vladimir Spivakov on the podium conducting the Moscow Virtuosi. I'm Scott Blankenship.

0: Your tastes tend to change as you get older and as you gain experience. You might get more thoughtful, more contemplative, maybe even a little wiser for the wear. Just look to the last few piano sonatas by Mozart if you want a good example of a composer that has gained that experience and refined their craft accordingly. Coming up in less than 25 minutes, you'll hear a perfect pianist for the last piano sonata that Mozart wrote. Stay with me, you'll hear Angela Hewitt tackle the hunting themes in the piano sonata number 18.
1: This is the Composer's Datebook for July 22nd. I'm John Burge. On today's date in 1847, Giuseppe Verdi conducted the premiere of his newest opera, I Masnadieri, or The Robbers, at Her Majesty's Theatre in London, with Her Majesty Queen Victoria in the audience. It was the first time in more than 20 years that a world-famous composer had composed an opera specifically for London. As one of Verdi's young assistants put it, neither Rossini, Bellini, nor Donizetti had ever pitched their tents on the banks of the Thames. As an added attraction, the 27-year-old Swedish nightingale, soprano Jenny Lind, topped an all-star lineup of singers. The premiere was a great success, with Verdi and the singers called to the stage to receive cheers from the audience. The critics of the day, however, were less than kind. "We take this to be the worst opera that has ever been given at Her Majesty's Theatre," wrote one. "There does not exist an Italian composer more incapable of producing what is commonly called melody." I Masnadieri fared a little better back in Italy, but gradually faded from the active repertory until the revival of interest in all of Verdi's opera in the 20th century. Composer Datebook is produced by APM, American Public Media, in conjunction with the American Composers Forum, reminding you that all music was once new.

Music by French composer Charlotte Soy is next. This comes from Sentimental Story. Deborah Waldman conducting the National Orchestra of Avignon, Provence.

Oubli, that comes from Sentimental Story by Charlotte Sohi. That was the National Orchestra of Avignon-Provence, led by Deborah Waldman. I'm Scott Blankenship. I'm glad you're here. You know, I used to make mixtapes for women that I was dating, and then mix CDs. Well, Edward Elgar didn't have either of those things, so he just wrote music for his fiancée. When Elgar was a struggling 31-year-old music teacher, he fell in love with one of his piano students, Caroline Alice Roberts, the daughter of a retired major general. And he wrote Salut d'Amour for her before leaving for a little vacation in North Yorkshire. Here's Sarah Chang, violin, and Sandra Rivers playing piano.

Music Edvard Elgar wrote for his future wife. Salut d'amour, love's greeting. Sarah Chang, violin, and Sandra Rivers playing the piano. Christian Thielmann conducts the Vienna Philharmonic next with the Merry Wives of Windsor Overture by Otto Nicolai. And this is all about an impoverished knight named Sir John Falstaff who tries to seduce two wealthy married women. Catching on, the clever wives retaliate by playing a series of humiliating pranks on him, ultimately proving their virtue and teaching their jealous husbands a lesson.

Otto Nicolai wrote an opera based on Shakespeare's The Merry Wives of Windsor, and you just heard the overture, with Christian Thielmann conducting the Vienna Philharmonic.

Despite the popular misconception that Chopin's Waltz No. 6 must be played in exactly 60 literal seconds, it's actually a musical miniature. It was the publisher that put that label on there with the intention to mean small or miniature. But this eventually led to Bugs Bunny famously calling it the Minute Waltz by Chopin. If you know, you know.

That's the Waltz number 6, the Minute Waltz by Frédéric Chopin, with Charles Gahart conducting the National Philharmonic Orchestra and James Galway playing the flute. I'm Scott Blankenship. Glad to have you listening in to the music along with me this afternoon. Next, it's Mozart's Last Piano Sonata, number 18. Sometimes it's called the Hunt Sonata, but beneath its lively exterior lies something deeper. It was written in 1789. This is when Mozart was already a mature composer who had wrestled with symphonies and operas and string quartets. A full life's worth of musical challenges. But what makes this sonata an example of experience is the way that Mozart balances clarity with complexity, because on the surface it just sparkles effortlessly. But as you listen closer, you hear a composer folding in lessons from the likes of Bach and Haydn, lessons about discipline. It radiates authority through poise. This is a seasoned Mozart writing with the confidence of someone who knows exactly how to make simplicity profound. It's played by Angela Hewitt.

That's Angelo Hewitt playing Mozart's last piano sonata. That's the piano sonata number 18. Coming up in just a moment, you'll hear two pieces that might put you in mind of being outdoors. Green by Michael Torkey and Songs of the Auvergne by Joseph Canteloube. Stay close.

Barlero from Songs of the Auvergne by Joseph Canteloube, with the divine voice of Don Upshaw, soprano, with the Lyon Opera Orchestra and Kent Nagano conducting. Now, this music goes by Green now, but when it premiered, it was called Verdant Music, and composer Michael Torkey said that it implies a kind of inexperienced freshness, something that's unseasoned and youthful.

Originally titled Verdant Music, now it's Green by Michael Torkey. That was David Zinman on the podium conducting the Baltimore Symphony Orchestra. I'm Scott Blankenship.

0: Antonin Dvorak had been in New York less than a year when he sat for an interview that blew up America's musical sense of itself. He told the Herald that America's future music had to be built on indigenous music and Negro spirituals, a claim that read as generous to some, condescending to others, and was argued about in print for months. The first movement of the symphony he wrote around that same time doesn't quote a single spiritual or indigenous melody outright. Dvorak said he only chased their spirit, filtered through a bohemian ear that had never fully unpacked its suitcase. The first movement of Dvorak's Symphony No. 9 is coming up later in the hour.
1: 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I'm Julie Amacher.
2: I always wanted to do something American, like American Diabelli, because I believed so much. Vienna was the center of classical music 200 years ago, but today it is America. It is where all the creativity, the melting pot, you know, the richness of our culture by people that came from all over the world, and now we call ourselves American.
1: Pianist Min Kwon has lived in New Jersey ever since her family immigrated to America from Korea. Her position as professor and head of the piano department at Rutgers University has allowed her to amplify the work she's been doing on this project called America the Beautiful. Over the past 6 years, it quickly blossomed into 76 composers writing 82 pieces. The result is a 5-CD compilation of new piano variations on America the Beautiful.
2: This was really a life-changing experience, and to be able to be the messenger of my friends, fellow composers, fellow artists, creators of our time. And it became kind of like a mission very quickly. Most proud about the project is that I somehow managed to persuade even the people who didn't first want to do it. It's not about each individual's ego or your artistry, but it's that we as Americans can all come together, and that's what we want to show.
1: Who did you have to persuade to be part of this project?
2: A lot of people felt, what do you mean, America the Beautiful? America is not beautiful. But then what I meant was America the Beautiful was just a common ground that brings us all together. I needed a starting point. It's not a political statement, right? But the words are beautiful. The inspiration came from the melodies, the rhythms, and the story behind the song.

0: You have some composers that we would call classical composers, like Nico Muhly and Terry Riley, Aaron J. Kernis, lots of familiar names for those of us in the world of classical music. And then I would say several surprises. The first one that jumped out at me was Stuart Copeland, best known as the founder and the drummer of The Police. How did you get him involved?
1: For that, I have to thank my sister. My sister is actually also Juilliard trained, now first violin section in the Metropolitan Opera. During her early rebellious time, she toured as a rock and roll violinist with Stuart. Stuart's is America dot dot dot. Quite beautiful, with a little twist of humor.
0: And is that your sister who's playing with him then?
1: Yes. So it was only right that I invite her to join me.
0: Her name is Yoon Kwon Costello.
1: Because she's married to a tenor who also sings on the album with me. He's the final track, America the Beautiful, Stephen Costello.
0: There's another one, Pamela Zee, who did America, America, America, and she's known primarily for working with voice, and she samples your voice and creates all kinds of layers. Tell me about this piece.
1: She asked me, do you know, Min, why don't you just go to a mic? And I think I may even have done it with my iPhone. Just read out loud the lyrics 5 times. And then she wrote me a piano part to go with it. I think it just conjures up all kinds of feelings and emotions that we all have about America. And it gives us time to reflect where we are or where we're going.
2: God shed his grace on thee and crown thy good.
0: It's a new 5-CD compilation on America the Beautiful, featuring pianist Min Kwon. 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I'm Julia Macher.
3: Gabriel Fauré's music is centered around beauty, whether he wrote something sprightly or melancholy or something in between. Near the end of his career, he was approached by Prince Albert I of Monaco to write a little dramatic piece for the Monte Carlo Theater. Fauré originally wanted no part of it, and the reason is because he was starting to lose his hearing, but Camille Saint-Saëns gave him the encouragement that he needed to finish the commission. What he wrote was Masques and Bergamasques. Here's Emmanuel Cravin conducting the Lyon National Orchestra.

Even though Gabriel Fauré couldn't hear that music like you and I hear it, he still knew how to write beautifully, didn't he? That was Masques and Bergamasques, with Emmanuel Cravin conducting the Lyon National Orchestra. And we've got some music next that investigates American musical landscape and identity. Coming up is part of this week's New Classical Tracks, America Quite Beautiful by Stuart Copeland, the drummer for The Police. First, though, is part of Aaron Copland's score for the film Our Town. This really helped to define the quintessential American sound. It captures the imagined simplicity and innocence of a bygone era in a small New Hampshire town. Here's Our Town with Aaron Copland conducting the London Symphony Orchestra.

Don't you just adore that? That's Our Town by Aaron Copland, with the composer conducting the London Symphony Orchestra. We'll continue the Americana theme music in just a moment, where you'll hear a selection from this week's New Classical Tracks with Julie Amacher. America Quite Beautiful by Stuart Copland is coming up in just a moment.

Pianist Minh Kwan celebrates America the Beautiful with the help of many friends on her new album. And among them was drummer Stuart Copeland from The Police. He contributed America Quite Beautiful, a musical variation on America the Beautiful. And it builds on the Americana aspect. But if you know Stuart's drumming style, you know his rhythmic lens is very different. Here's Yun Kwan Costello violin and Minh Kwan piano.

From a brand new release with pianist Min Kwan, that was Min Kwan along with Yun Kwan Costello playing the violin, America Quite Beautiful by Stuart Copeland. And remember, if you miss new classical tracks over the air, you can always find it online at yourclassical.org and wherever you like to get podcasts. 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Amber Waves from American Ballads by Morton Gould is next, with Kenneth Klein conducting the London Philharmonic Orchestra.

The reaction of the audience at the premiere of Dvorak's Symphony No. 9 broke concert etiquette entirely. The Carnegie Hall audience stood and applauded after every single movement, forcing Dvorak up out of his box to bow again and again. And a New York critic named W.J. Henderson gave such a rave review, he actually spent more time defending Dvorak's politics than the music. Here's the first movement of his Symphony No. 9 from the New World.

The first movement from Antonín Dvořák's Symphony No. 9 from the New World. Gustavo Dudamel conducting the Los Angeles Philharmonic Orchestra.

Initially, this music was titled Three Scenes in Twilight. Now, by that title alone and a few bars of music, you probably already guessed that it was written by Claude Debussy. But this piece actually took quite a while to get to music stands, actually, about 8 years total from the time he orchestrated it and got it ready to publish. And it's worth the wait. Each movement of this piece has a title, and if you hadn't read the title beforehand, you might not be sure of what Debussy was actually trying to convey in the music. And then you find out and it becomes crystal clear. You might even think, well, of course that's what it is. Fête from Nocturnes is just 5 minutes ahead.

The third movement from the String Quartet No. 1 by Heitor Villa-Lobos. That was Quarteto Latinoamericano. Hi, I'm Scott Blankenship with music by Claude Debussy for you next. Don't you just love his style? He favored subtle juxtaposition of ideas over their lengthy development. Quiet sounds were preferred over loud, and he was so good at painting pictures in your mind. With each movement, he takes you to some ethereal place in this music, some place that's largely left to your imagination as you listen. Up with puffy, candy-colored clouds in the first movement, the third puts you amid moon-slivered waves, with a mysterious siren song emerging. But the middle movement is next. It comes from nocturnes, festivals. Bernhard Haitink conducts the Royal Concertgebouw Orchestra.

Fête, Festivals from Nocturnes by Claude Debussy. Bernard Haitink conducting the Royal Concertgebouw Orchestra. Anizio Island sits in Lake Pátzcuaro, Michoacán, and for generations its people made their living fishing before tourists started showing up to watch them fishing. But next is a portrait of that little fishing village by Silvestre Revueltas, built on a raucous waltz. It's called Anizio. Eduardo Mata conducts the new Philharmonia Orchestra.

Processional music by Ruth Gipps is coming up in a little bit more than 10 minutes after this Brandenburg Concerto No. 2 by Johann Sebastian Bach. Yahya Ling conducts the Scottish Chamber Orchestra and Rolf Smedvig plays trumpet.

Nicely done there, Rolf Smedvig, trumpet, with the Scottish Chamber Orchestra and Yahya Ling conducting the Brandenburg Concerto No. 2 by Johann Sebastian Bach. This next piece by Ruth Gipps was literally written for the 1953 coronation of Queen Elizabeth II, and then rejected for it. Coronation procession was never used at the actual event, but it did premiere instead a little bit later in Melbourne. Coronation procession is next, with Ramon Gamba conducting the BBC Philharmonic Orchestra.

Sergei Prokofiev wrote the 12 piano pieces, Music for Children, in the summer of 1935. 6 years later, with the Soviet Union at war, he picked seven of them and orchestrated them for a small orchestra as Summer Day, trading the schoolroom piano for strings and woodwinds. Here's Ronald Korp conducting the New London Orchestra.

Sergei Prokofiev's music finishing up the hour. That's called Summer Day. Ronald Korp conducting the New London Orchestra. Thanks very much for your company for some classical music today. I'm Scott Blankenship.